write you a letter. I have to be very honest with you right now.

just shouted praise the Lord. Hallelujah. The Bible says that he is able to do exceeding abundantly above all that we can ask or think. So tonight, I don't care what your situation is. I don't care what your problem is. Jesus is in the house tonight.

my privilege to introduce to you tonight Mr. Alvin Slaughter.

which operated even from the very beginning. The women and the men coming together. What a mighty and awesome army. Now we see Barak here saying, except Deborah comes with him. Deborah was a prophetess. Deborah released the word of the Lord. He said he will not go. The Bible continues and tells us in Judges chapter 5 verse 7, I love this verse so much. It says, the inhabitants of the villages ceased. They ceased in Israel until I, Deborah, arose. That I arose a mother in Israel. How we need mothers in the world today. Imagine a world without mothers who will nurture the children, who will nurture the future. This is so important. This is how women are so important in the body of Christ. Until Deborah arose, the victory could not have come to the man of God, the man of war alone. Barak said, I'm not going to go except you go with me. Deborah did not wait for permission from the culture around her. She responded to the call of God. She was a prophetess, a judge, a leader, a mother in Israel. Through her obedience, God brought deliverance to his people. So today, I want to encourage you, woman of God listening to me today, do not allow the enemy to silence your voice when God has called you to speak. Why did God give you a mouth? He gave you a mouth so you can speak. We can see all throughout scripture that even angels, and God did not discriminate. God would not have visited Mary to birth Jesus in the New Testament, and for Mary to be the one to relay the message to the man. She was betrothed to Joseph. She was the one that told Joseph what happened to her. So if God wanted women to be silent, why would he give such an awesome project, assignment to even God himself? Mary was to birth Jesus. Who is God? Who is God the Son? So women of God, don't let people silence you. Don't let the religious spirit silence you even in your church. You've been called to speak. There is an assignment in your life. And God needs the women to be mobilized along with the men to be able to make an impact, to be able to bring for deliverance, salvation to the body of Christ and to the word. Because we've been called to reach out, to save the world, to save that which was lost, which is the assignment of Jesus Christ, and which was the great commission, which is that is given to each and every believer. The enemy knows that a woman walking in obedience to God can influence her family, strengthen the church, disciple the next generation, and bring hope to a broken and dying world. That is why he often uses fear, intimidation, rejection, and even the misuse of scripture to keep women quiet. One of the passages of scripture frequently used by the spirit of religion and religious people to silence the woman is 1 Corinthians 14 from verse 34 to 35. I read, let your women keep silent in the churches. Keep silence in the churches. For it is not permitted unto them to speak, but they are commanded to be under obedience, as also saith the law. And if they will learn anything, let them ask their husbands at home. For it is a shame for women to speak in the church. Amen. This scripture was an instance of correction to the church.
I believe that's in Corinth. And this is not a doctrine that all women should be silent while men speak and they talk to their husbands. If we're going to use that as a reasoning factor or a doctrine, what about the women that are not married? Who are they going to ask? That's so important. So that is a lie from the pit of hell. It's like certain things that happen in certain places in the scripture doesn't mean that this is a doctrine of how the kingdom needs to move forward. And if God is saying that, if some churches still believe in this scripture, that this is how it should be operated, then why did he say he's going to pour out his spirit upon the sons and the daughters? That they're going to prophesy. How will women prophesy when they are silenced? When they have to talk to their husband at home? So that is a lie of the enemy. Any woman that is afraid to speak, afraid to fulfill their purpose, I pray that this message delivers you from that lie. That is a lie from the pit of hell. The enemy is always after the woman in Revelation 12. He's after the woman right from the very beginning. There is so much that God has hidden, even in the woman who is the wicked vessel, according to the scripture. So I pray that every woman that has been silenced, I pray that your voice be restored in the name of Jesus. I pray that you've been called into liberty, that you come out of that lie in the mighty name of Jesus Christ. You were created and called to speak, and women spoke from the beginning of the Bible to even the New Testament. Women are instrumental. There are women apostles even in the scripture as well. So, this passage, Paul instructs certain women to remain silent in the churches and ask their husbands at home. However, this passage should not be understood outside, it should be understood in its context. Throughout the New Testament, we also see women praying and prophesying publicly. Women were among the number of the apostles, 120, that stayed together and prayed. In 1 Corinthians 11:5, let's look at 11:5, it talks about a woman prophesying. A woman prophesying. But every woman that prayed or prophesied with her head uncovered dishonored her head. For that is even all as if she were shaven. For if the woman be not covered, let her also be shorn. But if it be a shame for a woman to be shorn or shaven, let her be covered. Amen. So we see here another instruction. Is this now another doctrine? This doctrine counteracting the other one, saying that if a woman prophesies, she must have her head covered. Her head must be covered. And her head being covered is just the way that the scripture tells us about the headship in the body of Christ. That God is the head of Christ. Christ is the head of man, and man is the head of a woman. And so a woman must have her head covered, amen, to prophesy. And that means you, as women, I pray that your mouth be open to speak what God gives to you, what God has laid in your heart, that vision, that desire, that word that God has given to you. Be free. For where the Spirit of the Lord is, there is liberty. If there is no liberty for you to be and for you to speak what God has put in your heart, then that place is not a church. It needs to be redefined, because there is liberty where the Spirit of God is. There is orderliness as well. Amen? But there is liberty to speak, and I pray for liberty to be restored in the churches in the mighty name of Jesus Christ. Philip's four daughters
were prophetesses. They were prophesying in Acts 21 verse 9. Priscilla was helping teach Apollos, and many women serving faithfully as co-workers, co-laborers, even with Jesus Christ. In Acts 2:17-18, the word of God says, "And I will pour out my spirit on all people. There is no exemption in the kingdom. One gender should not be silenced, while another gender is just, you know, the enemy is not working that way. Why will we in the body of Christ be, I would say this is foolishness, not engaging everything that we have, every gifting and every person in the battlefield, and that means that only the men will rise up and fulfill purpose, while the women will not fulfill their purpose. That is a lie from the enemy. And I pray right now that the Spirit of God will raise a standard against that lie, even from the churches, that liberty will come to people, for the women to arise into their calling, arise into their destiny, into their purposes, in the mighty name of Jesus Christ. God's Spirit is poured out on both men and women. His calling is not limited by gender. It is expressed according to his gifts, his purpose, and his order. This is not about competition between men and women. It is about cooperation in the kingdom of God. God calls men, he calls women. Together, they reveal his glory and fulfill his mission. Women of God, if the Lord has called you to pray, then pray. If he has called you to encourage, encourage, exhort. If he has called you to teach, disciple, evangelize, prophesy, or lead according to his word and under his guidance, then obey him with humility and love. Like Deborah, arise. Arise in prayer. Arise in fasting. Arise in prayer. Arise in courage. Arise in wisdom. Arise as a mother in your home, your community, and wherever God has placed you. The church needs women who will carry God's presence more than their own platform. Women who speak his truth with grace and who lead by serving. Do not let fear silence what God has spoken over your life. Do not bury your gifts because of intimidation. Instead, seek God's face. Remain grounded in his word. Work in humility, and allow the Holy Spirit to use you for his glory. Let us pray. Father, thank you for women. I pray for every woman that has felt rejection. Lord God, I pray, mighty Father, that you would comfort them today, that you will deliver them from that spirit of rejection in the name of Jesus. I pray for every woman that has hidden themselves in a shell to conform to culture or society. I pray today for liberation in the name of Jesus Christ. And I call the women forth. I call them into purpose. I call them into their destiny, into their assignment. I say, woman, arise. Arise. God has a need of you. The Master has a need of you. Arise and continue to rise. And may new fire be upon you as you fulfill your purpose and destiny. God bless you, and thank you for listening.

Hey, this is Cece Winans with the message of my song, Worthy of It All. Psalm 63 talks about God's love being better than life. And that is so true. When I think of the goodness of Jesus and all that he has done for me, I can't help but praise God. And this song, Worthy of It All, just puts it all in perspective. When I just think of all of the great things that God has done, what he continues to do, and not just because of what he's done, but just because of who he is. He's worthy of all of our praise, all of our strength. The Bible instructs us to love him with all of our heart, soul, and mind. Why? Because he deserves nothing less. He is worthy of it all.

Hi, this is Cece Winans, bringing God's love to you from Radio Rehoboth, where we speak life. Be

Heavenly Father, God of our salvation, let the salvation of the souls of men be our prayer burden as we commit the lost to you, O God. Bishop over the souls of men, we pray the spirit of godly sorrow will prick their hearts and make their hearts a fertile ground for the entrance of your word, that gospel of reconciliation, showing them your long-range salvation plan, having included them in it all along. In Jesus' name, amen. Greetings, dearly beloved of Christ. With that introductory prayer, bringing you God's comprehensive word, I am Brother Bryce Sone. Our proof text for meditation is taken from Paul's letter to the Romans, the chapter number 10 and verse number 14. How then shall they call on him in whom they have not believed? And how shall they believe in him of whom they have not heard? And how shall they hear without a preacher? Praise the Lord. That reflective portion of scripture inspires today's very critical theme of meditation, saving the lost by prayers and the word. Dear friend, you can be effective at soul winning by praying and sharing God's word. When these two vital exercises, that is prayers and the word, sink into the heart of a child of God, such become a vital force from the kingdom over the earth. There is nothing these two spiritual exercises won't change. It was fundamental in Jesus Christ's ministry and the first apostles, and it remains vital forever as long as the need for divine change remains. According to Mark's gospel account, the chapter number 1 and verse number 35, the Lord Jesus Christ rose up early daily to pray. And in verse 14 of the same chapter, we are told he went from place to place preaching. That was the foundation to all he accomplished. Salvation occurs when the heart of a person responds to the faith of Jesus Christ. The faith of Christ, which makes for salvation, is communicated by the word. Scripture tells us in Paul's letter to the Romans, the chapter number 10 and verse number 17, faith comes by hearing, and hearing by the word of God. Now, think of it. If it takes faith, which comes by the word heard, to experience salvation, then it implies that a person can't experience salvation until faith has been communicated by the word. Beloved, faith, which is the force required to respond to the saving grace of God, comes by the revealed word. When this foundation to salvation is understood, it's easy then to understand the Apostle Paul's question from our introspective opening verse, how shall they hear without a preacher? Someone has got to hear from someone. You see, that you and I have to say something. Bible record tells us from the Acts of the Apostles, the chapter number 2 and verse number 41, that on the day of Pentecost, there were added unto Peter and the other disciples about 3,000 souls. Can you imagine that? How did this happen? There is no effect without cause. So, what was the cause of such a massive response of the hearts of men to Christ? It's clear. They were assembled in prayers. We are told from the Acts of the Apostles, the chapter number 1 and verse number 14, this all continued with one accord in prayer and supplication. They began preparing the harvest of lost souls from the place of prayer, and at the right time, someone had to share the word, and Peter did that. So, you see, the secret to this great salvation was a praying people and a word ministering people. It's not without prayers and the word. Both go together, all in tandem. Beloved, soul winning isn't for a special crop of people. Don't say to yourself, I'm not eloquent. I don't know what to say. Besides, how much of the word do I know? If you're intentional to win the lost to Christ, then you won't go unassisted by the Holy Spirit, because he is the strategist to effective soul winning. Mind you, Peter was neither learned or eloquent.
but from the place of prayer, knowledge of the word, and his burden for lost souls, the Holy Spirit infused him with such boldness. Peter's part was to pray and preach the word, and that he did, and the Holy Spirit did the conviction of men's souls. So, if you thought yourself unqualified to partake in soul winning, I believe stanza 2 of this 19th century hymn uttered by Daniel March, titled "Here Am I, Send Me," will really encourage you. It says, if you cannot speak like angels, if you cannot preach like Paul, you can tell the love of Jesus, you can say he died for all. If you cannot rouse the wicked with the judgment's dread alarms, you can lead the little children to the Savior's waiting arms. Praise the Lord. What does that tell us? It implies none has an excuse. We all have a part in the increase of the kingdom. Amen. Now, on to our word fellowship of the day. Dear Father, author of salvation, I thank you for revealing to me two vital spiritual exercises by which my ministry as an ambassador for Christ is made effective. I give myself daily to prayers and to the ministry of the word, and I bring many unto salvation to the glory of your name. Amen. I here encourage you to study the Acts of the Apostles, the chapter number 2. As we round up, I believe the words of the Prince of Preachers, Charles Spurgeon, will help you see the urgency for your involvement in soul winning. He said, "You will never be a winner of souls unless you are first a whipper of souls. Let eloquence be flung to the dogs rather than souls be lost. What we want is to win souls. They are not won by flowery speeches. Every man here, every woman here, every child here whose heart is right with God may be a soul winner." End of quote. Beloved, the gospel is equal to any emergency. In it is the power of God unto salvation to anyone who believes. It's an indispensable weapon, and none is impervious to it. That means even the vilest of men or offenders can be transformed by God's word. But even more importantly, we begin preparing their hearts and souls in the secret, at the place of prayer. Praise the Lord. With that, we've come to the end of today's meditation, saving the lost by prayers and the word. Hope you've been blessed and resolved to commit to soul winning. Shalom.

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We bring the beat in. All right, I got a split. 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You ready? I got a part for you, and I got a part for you. 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

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And not only to me, but also to all who have longed for his appearing. One of these days, Jesus is coming back.

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And there is no demilitarized zone. 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Now we know that the Lord Jesus Christ has won the ultimate victory at Calvary. We know that, don't we?

0: you all doing here in England and in Jamaica. So now I gotta take you to my home. And I'm gonna show you how we do it in Perfecting Church in Detroit, Michigan. Where the pastor and founder is Marvin L. Winans. Our Lord, our God. So we sing a song and it simply goes.
1: One, two.

And welcome to our program, Daily Walk, brought to you by the Apostolic Faith Church in Stavanger. We want to thank you for taking time out to join us today for this time of devotion, where we look into the Word of God together. We pray that God will bless you during this time of devotion. But before we continue, shall we have a word of prayer? Heavenly Father, we thank you so much for yet another opportunity you've given us to listen to your word. We pray, Jesus, that you will send your Holy Spirit to interpret this word to the life of each and every one of us. Help us, O God, to draw closer to you in all areas of our lives, that your Holy Spirit will be our guide and our God. And this time of devotion will be a blessing to all. Thank you, Jesus, for having heard our prayers, for we pray in Jesus' name. Amen.

break. Judges 12, 1 through 15, devotional focus verse. And the men of Ephraim gathered themselves together and went northward and said unto Jephthah, wherefore passest thou over to fight against the children of Ammon, and didst not call us to go with thee? We will burn thine house upon thee with fire. Judges 12, 1. During the summer of 1986, two ships collided in the Black Sea off the coast of Russia. Hundreds of innocent passengers were drowned in the icy waters as the two vessels sank. Families mourned the loss of their fathers, children were instantaneously made orphans, and many young people died without their hopes and dreams ever being realized. What a tragedy! And yet, when maritime authorities investigated the incident, it was discovered that the collision had been entirely preventable. The problem was not a faulty compass or malfunctioning equipment. The fault did not lie with idle sailors shirking their duty. Not even the dense fog that day was to blame. Rather, the cause of the collision was found to be personal attitude problems. The investigation revealed that each captain knew about the other and was fully aware of the other ship's presence and proximity. It was due to their personal animosity and pride that neither captain would give way to the other. Pride, jealousy, stubbornness, and anger were the attributes of these men. Furthermore, their animosity toward one another was not merely a personal matter, for their actions that day affected all those on board. In our text today, the Ephraimites demonstrated serious attitude problems. In a spirit of pettiness and jealousy, they accused Jephthah of neglecting to invite them to join in the fight, which had ended in a resounding victory for Israel. The end result was warfare and loss of life. We too must be mindful of our attitudes. At times we may be tempted to indulge in negative thoughts, feeling sorry for ourselves, nursing a grudge, or insisting on our own way. Yet if we do, these attitudes affect not only ourselves, but also those around us. Negative and bitter thoughts are destructive attitudes, which, if allowed to rule in our hearts, will cause spiritual shipwreck just as certainly as the attitudes of those sea captains ultimately doomed their vessels. What is your attitude today? Background. This was the second time the Ephraimites had quarreled with their leader. See Judges 8:1. Although the nation of Israel had been victorious over the Ammonites, who had oppressed them for 18 years, the tribe of Ephraim was not satisfied. It seems they were more interested in celebrating the victory than in going to battle when they were not sure who would win. Yet, in their self-centeredness and jealousy, they berated Jephthah for not inviting them to the battle. Jephthah tried to deal with the Ephraimites logically when he reminded them that he had risked his life in the battle and that he had called them to help, but they had refused to come. The Ephraimites taunted Jephthah and the Gileadites, calling them fugitives, implying the probable general attitude of much of Israel toward the tribes on the east side of Jordan. Civil war ensued, and the Gileadites captured the control of the Jordan River fords. Anyone who tried to cross had to say the word Shibboleth. Those from Ephraim could not pronounce it correctly, saying a s sound rather than a sh sound, and thereby were identified. A total of 42,000 men of Ephraim were killed. A similar test was used in the American Civil War. Little is known about the three minor judges listed at the end of the chapter, Ibzan, Elon, and Abdon. Many children and animals indicate that Ibzan and Abdon were probably wealthy tribal chieftains. Each of these men ruled a comparatively short time, and they may even have been contemporaries of one another, each ruling in his own area. Conclusion. Examine your relationships with relatives, friends, and co-workers. Are there situations where you can improve your relationship by altering your attitude?

We hope you have enjoyed our devotion today. We welcome you back tomorrow at the same time for another edition of our program Daily Walk. In the meantime, if you are in Stavanger area, we would like to invite you to join us for our Sunday morning service at 11 o'clock in our church, the Apostolic Faith Church, or in Norwegian, Apostolic Throw at 56 Chesvolvien in Stavanger. The church is next door to the Chesvol School. We are very sure that you will have a good time with the Lord. So we look forward to seeing you. If you want to know more about our church, you can visit our website, apostolic-tro.no, or in English, you can visit apostolicfaith.org. We look forward to welcome you back to another edition of this program tomorrow. And we pray God will continue to bless you as you take time out to join us. Let us close our devotion today with a short prayer. Heavenly Father, we are grateful for the devotion of today. We are grateful that you've shown us through the life of the children of Ephraim and Jephthah. You know, out of pride, jealousy, and bad attitude, they accused Jephthah of not calling them to go to the battle because they felt they were left out of the victory. Lord, it led to a lot of destruction and loss of life at that time. Sad to say, Lord, that this same attitude embedded in pride and jealousy and anger and all sorts of things are still leading to the same outcome today. Lives are being lost. Unnecessary wars are being fought. Even family are being separated. Homes are being broken. Friendship and relationships are being destroyed because of attitude problem, because of pride, because one person will not humble himself or herself and play the fool just to let peace reign. Oh Lord Jesus, we are praying today, as many of us as are listening to this program, we invite your Holy Spirit to search through our hearts, to search through our lives, to see if there is any element of bad attitude. If there is anything within us that is embedded in pride, driven by pride, by, you know, jealousy, that your Holy Spirit will uproot them from our hearts and will help us to turn a new leaf and will help us to live as you, Christ, wants us to live. And we pray, Jesus, oh, there are many who have turned their back even to the faith because of the problem that have emanated from this bad attitude. We pray, Jesus, today that you will reveal yourself to such individual. You will touch them. You will draw them close to you. You will help them to experience the joy of salvation even yet once again. We will praise you forever. Thank you, Jesus. We pray that your blessing and your grace will be upon all the listeners of this program, and you will take all the glory. Thank you, Holy Spirit. In Jesus' name, we have prayed. Amen.

0: Hallelujah. Come, Lord Jesus. He is coming. He could come today. He could come while I'm preaching, but He is coming. Until He does, I've been charged by God's Word to preach the Word, to be instant in season and out of season, reprove, rebuke, exhort with all long-suffering and doctrine, for the time will come when they will not endure sound doctrine, but they will heap unto themselves teachers because they have itching ears, and they will turn their ears away from the truth and be turned unto fables. But you, O man of God, preach these things. I come to you today with a message, and I honestly, from my heart, believe this could save somebody's life today. I'm not kidding you. I believe this could save a marriage. There's a lot of things that just might be saved today. God has an appointment for everybody. You are not listening by accident. I don't care where you are, in this building, those buildings behind us, or watching on a screen somewhere. There's nothing accidental about this today. So I thank you, Lord, that in your sovereignty and in your greatness, and oh, you're a big God, but you arrange little appointments and you meet people in their need. And I thank you today for what will happen. In the name of Jesus, we pray, amen. Everybody said amen.
1: Amen.
0: Thank you for being seated. And thank you for coming to church today. The passion I have this morning comes from some news that I received this week about yet another pastor who fell into sexual immorality, has lost his church, and now his efforts are to try to save his family. That bothers me greatly. And then to find out that it's been going on for years. It wasn't just a one-time thing. Years. And I ask myself, and as I'm talking to you, I feel like I have sandpaper in my mouth. This is a grievous thing to me. I'm a preacher, see? And for preachers who study the Word and are called to pray without ceasing and lead people and preach righteousness and holiness, I don't know how you can do that kind of thing and continue to walk to a pulpit. It's a troubling thing to me. And then I realize again, it could happen to me. And it could happen to you. There was not a person under the sound of my voice that could not fall into grievous sin. Because we're not home yet, and we're in a battle, and Satan is vicious, and he knows your weaknesses better than you do. And so I'm here preaching today with a sense of a godly fear that we are all under attack and nobody can take a vacation. Nobody can relax. And so I want to ask you a question. Everybody, just look at me and give me your attention, please. Do you have a plan? Now, the whole world runs on plans. And you can say today, yeah, I got a plan, but what kind of plan are you talking about? There's a business plan. There are family plans. Everybody here today has already planned where you're going to eat or what you're going to eat today. Some of you have already made your plans for the next cruise, the next visit Just, plans are just part of it, but I'm not talking about that. I'm asking you, do you have a plan? A plan to avoid sin.
1: Yes, sir.
0: To avoid it. We hear lots today about exit strategy. What you're going to do when you get in it? How you're going to get out of it when you are in it? I'm not talking about an exit strategy.
1: Right.
0: It's already too late then.
1: Right.
0: I'm talking about a plan to avoid sin, not even to get into a sinful situation, but to be so spiritually adept and alert that you plan ahead and you see the danger ahead and you are not caught off guard. I read from God's Word about a young man named Daniel. We all know that Daniel, Meshach, Shadrach, Abednego were teenagers when the Babylonians came and razed the city of Jerusalem and took many of these Jews, the best Jews, the smartest Jews, to Babylonia to serve in the king's court. They were considered the cream of the crop, the top, if you will. Daniel was a teenager. Think of what I'm about to tell you. He was a teenager. And the Bible says that the king brought them in and said, for 3 years we're going to train you. You will eat from my table. You will drink my wine. You will have all of the king's delicacies. And that involved, of course, idolatry, worshiping the king's gods, etc. It involved loose living and sensual activity. Here's what the Bible says. But Daniel purposed in his heart that he would not defile himself with the portion of the king's delicacies, nor with the wine which he drank. This teenager was so aware that there is a God in heaven, and so aware of the dangers of sin, that he sat in his room before they came to get him to go to the first banquet, and he said, they are not my people, and I will not defile myself with their things. Think of it. Defile. Make myself dirty. Compromise my convictions. I'm a Jew. There's only one true and living God. He is my God. And this does not allow me to participate in any of these functions of this king. Everybody listen to me. Everybody. All right, this is Family First Sunday. We have lots of young people with us. They're on instruments. They're in the choir. They're sitting out here. They're watching me there. I'm preaching to everybody. Not just young people, I'm preaching to Grandpa. You are never too old to hear this message today. You are not too young to hear this message today. You have to have such an awareness of the filth of this world and the danger of its invitations, of who you are, of God who sits in glory and looks down upon you. You have to be so aware of where you are and with whom you are interacting. You have to sit alone sometimes and you plan not to sin.
1: Yes.
0: You know it's coming. You know who's there. You know how they're going to act. You know they're going to try to get you to act that way. But you plan, you determine, you decide before you even get there. That's not me. And I will not defile myself with the offerings of this wicked world. There was another fellow named David. And David prayed to God. He said, Lord, I can't even understand my own errors in my life. I have secret faults. I have weaknesses and I have tendencies, O Lord. And I'm praying to you, keep back your servant. I am your servant from presumptuous sins. Let them not have dominion over me. Then I shall be blameless, and I will not commit great transgression. And he said, after he prayed, thy word have I hid in my heart that I might not sin against thee. He was afraid to sin. He did not want to offend a holy God. So he prayed and he put God's word in his heart. Then there was another young man. These are all young men named Joseph. Everybody knows the story. I won't go into great detail. But Joseph moved up in Potiphar's house, and Joseph was handsome. And Potiphar's wife wanted him to commit adultery with her. And when the time was right and the building was empty, I've heard preachers say, you know, he could have gotten away with this. You better hear me today. You don't ever get away with it. I'm not even talking about a God who's... I'm not even talking about a God who sees you. Women talk. They can't keep secrets like that. Sir, you fool, you better listen to me. When they say it's just me and you, nobody will ever know. Oh, it's just a matter of time before it hits the press. And I'm not trying to be funny about this. Not at all. This is serious business. Oh, he could have gotten away with it. He didn't want to get away with it. And when she came and grabbed his garment and said, come lie with me, he ran away. But let me tell you what he said first. Ma'am, there's no one greater in this house except the king than I. How can I do this great wickedness and sin against God? You hear that? You see, Daniel planned not to sin. David prayed not to sin. Joseph just ran away. He said, I will not sin. What did they have in common? They loved God. They were aware of a holy God in heaven. They weren't trying to find new areas. They weren't exploring life. They weren't sowing wild oats. They were saying, I've been put on this earth for a purpose, and there is a God who's watching over me, and I would rather suffer than to bring reproach against his name or hurt his holy heart. They love God. And that's the thing we have to get back into thinking today. In young people, we've got to instill in you that there is a God in heaven. He watches everything we do. He loves us, but he does not want sin in our lives. He sent the Holy Spirit to help you. He sent his word to inform you. He's given you a church to strengthen you. Yes, and now he's got a preacher up here warning you. Yes, God doesn't want sin in your life. Let me tell you something about sin. You can commit it and you can confess it to God and God will forgive it. But Satan will never let you forget it. And you will live with it the rest of your life. Who heard what I just said? God's mercy and the blood of Jesus washes it all away. It's not even on your record. But Satan brings it up every time you get spiritually weak or discouraged or tragedy happens to you. He brings it up every time and reminds you of what you did. So I come today with a warning. It's a gentle warning. I may be screaming, but I'm gently warning you that you pay for sin the rest of your life in your mind, because Satan will not let you forget it. So I say to all of you today, not just young people. Why, I've known preachers that, I'm thinking of one now, was almost 70 years old. who threw it all away because he was sad one day. He was lonely one day, and the right woman showed up at the right time. Oh, I feel it. Let me be careful here. Everybody look at me and listen to me very carefully. I promise you, if your marriage is on the rocks, if you are tired of each other, if the romance is gone, if the commitment is thin, I promise you, Satan has a hand-picked person waiting just around the corner to say the thing you've always wanted to hear your spouse say. Did everybody listen to me right then? I promise you, somebody's waiting to help solve your temporary need, but it will be more than temporary pain. You'll have to live with it for the rest of your life. That's why I read in the scriptures, guard your heart. Keep your heart with all diligence. That's what it says. With everything you have, you guard your heart, your eyes, your life. With all the energy you get up with every morning, make sure that it goes to guarding and keeping your heart from this invasive world where when you walk out the door, it's loud, vulgar music and loud, vulgar people. You can't. I was in a hotel the other day. I'll tell you why later. Sandra and I were there for a conference at, I think, 6:30 in the morning. I said, I'm going down to the lobby, third floor, and do a little reading. I left her in the room to read her Bible. I said, I'll go down. I went down, and the music was so loud, you would think it was a rock concert. And I said, I can't stay down here. There's nowhere to go. Because everywhere you go, the devil has his stuff pounding you, attacking you. You can't get away from it. And the only safety you have is to guard your heart with the Word of God and allow the Holy Spirit to fill you up. And that's the reason that Paul said in Romans chapter 13, put on the Lord Jesus Christ and make no provision for the flesh. Just like you get up every morning and put on some clothes. He said, you get up and put on Jesus. Just like you get up every morning and eat something because you need strength. You get up every morning and you eat the Word of God because you need spiritual strength. Just like you get up every day and brush your teeth and prepare to appear in public. You get up, you wash up with the Word, you dress up with Jesus, and you walk out with the whole armor of God on you, and you say, no matter what the devil assails me with, I'm ready because I've prepared myself, I've guarded my heart, and I make no provision for the flesh. Don't give the flesh anything to work with. That's what he said. You know, it really matters what you hear first in the morning. First thing. Did you hear me? Now, some of you like Fox, first thing. And some of you like CNN, first thing. And some of you wind up some kind of music, first thing. Well, you've just set your course for the day. We will not allow any music. We don't turn the television on until we've spent hours. I said hours in this book. But you're the preacher and she's your wife. All right, find an excuse if you want to. Lay it all on me if you want to. But you're human just like I am. I don't have the strength to do this. Without the Word of God, without the Spirit of God, you don't have the strength to do it. I'm too afraid of who Loran Livingston is. I'm too worried about what he might do if he's not full of the Holy Ghost and fire. You ought to be afraid. That's why you ought to set your course early every morning with the Word of God on your knees. Can I get an amen from somebody? give the flesh anything to work with. Paul said to the Thessalonians, flee every appearance of evil. If it looks like trouble, plan to stay away from it. If she or he or they appear to be doing something ungodly that could ill affect you, run. Flee things that even appear to be evil. Did you notice the words he's using here? Flee, avoid, run. This is serious business. And then I hear Paul in 1 Corinthians chapter 6. He says, everybody listening? Flee sexual immorality. Three words. Flee, run from sexual immorality. The music industry is demonic. Sports has become demonic. There's a lot of demon activity in the music industry. And when our young girls and young men see these thuggish guys tatted up, earrings, nose rings, and everything else, there's a luster about it. So they start buying the same jeans they wear or wearing the same t-shirt. And they want to get tatted up too. And when our young girls see these filthy female entertainers, almost naked, covered in tattoos, foul language, foul music lyrics. Sometimes at the light, you know, you hear the booming of thumping of something and you hear something going on. I've been known to let the window go down a little bit to see if I could hear what they were saying. You better run it back up. Because it's filthy. And people are sitting in their cars vaping and smoking and doing weed and listening to that music. This is a violent, vile society we live in. And I won't tell you, young ladies and you young men, because I don't think your mama's going to try to dress like Taylor Swift, but you might. All of that is geared to draw you into sexual immorality. Why? If Satan can get you into a sexually immoral lifestyle, he knows he can scar you for the rest of your life. Flee sexual immorality. Biblically, no one is allowed to have any sexual contact outside of the covenant of marriage. You can justify it all you want to, but it won't be right. This book says, flee it. And if it goes past that, it is adultery. It is fornication. But listen to this. Every sin that a man does is outside the body. Think of that. Think of all the sins. He says it's outside the body. But he who commits sexual immorality sins against his own body. Isn't that interesting? This is not just a teenage fling we're talking about here. We're talking about emotional damage, moral destruction, spiritual wounds. You see, Paul didn't say that sexual immorality was worse than any other sin. He says it has a totally different effect. You see, the Lord designed that relationship, that male-female relationship, that's the only kind there is, so that it represents Christ and His church. So when I get saved, I become one with the Lord. That's what He said right here. He that is joined to the Lord is one in spirit with Him. He designed marriage to show us the oneness of marriage. And so when that act takes place, nobody can really explain it. A unity also takes place. And when that is separated, when it's just a fling, or when it's multiple, every time you give away some of your emotions, you give away some of your self-respect. And I could go on and on. It affects you psychologically. It affects you physiologically. It will affect you when you really do decide to settle down and get married with somebody, because I told you before, the devil's going to bring it up. You're going to feel guilty, and everything that goes wrong in your marriage, you'll say, I wonder if it's because I did that. Then here's what he said. Do you not know that your body is the temple of the Holy Spirit? That God lives in you. God dwells in us. Jesus said, when a man hears my words, the Father and I will come and dwell in him, and the Holy Spirit will too, and I become the dwelling place of God. I'm the temple of the Holy Spirit. How can I then defile the Holy Spirit with such horrible acts of sin? You are not your own, for you were bought at a price. What was the price? The very life of Jesus Christ. Therefore, glorify God in your body and in your spirit, which are God's. Young man, young lady, old man, old lady, you don't belong to you. You're a slave of Christ. You're a servant of the Lord. You're a child of heaven. You can't do whatever your body wants you to do. You have to kill it, stomp it, crucify it, maim it, put it on the cross every day. If anything matters, if the beauty of being the temple of the Holy Spirit matters, then you've got to learn how to crucify the flesh. Here's something else we seldom think about. In 1 John 5, John said, keep yourself from idols. Protect yourself from idols. In 1 Corinthians chapter 10, Paul said, flee idolatry. You see all the fleeing here? The running? He said, flee idolatry. What is idolatry? It's anything that gets between me and the Lord. It might be a person. It might be a goal, a habit, you name it. But if it takes more of my time than I'm able to give to the Lord, that is an idol in my life. Has anybody ever heard this preaching before? Oh my goodness. There's another one. 1 John even says, what's this? Stay away from greedy people. If you run with people and all they want to do is get more money and get rich, you better run away from these people. They are killing themselves for nothing. They are ill affecting you. Read it for yourself in 1 John. Run away from people whose goal in life is to make more money and have more things, because it will affect you. I hear Peter saying something like this, brothers and sisters, I beg you, look at that word, I beg you, as sojourners and pilgrims on the earth, abstain from fleshly lusts which war against the soul. Oh my, we all know that feeling, the war that goes on. You know, when we look too long, stay too long, talk too much, get too down, don't read enough, don't pray. And you know what I mean by the war, don't you? Should I do this? Is this right? I don't know. And suddenly there doesn't have to be one. See, if we put on the Lord Jesus Christ, and if we have a plan not to sin, and if we pray, and if we are gutsy enough to see it and say, I don't even want to deal with it, and run, then we don't have to deal with that war in our soul. Brothers and sisters, lines have to be drawn. Decisions have to be made. I hate that war in my soul. I find that when I am not walking close with Jesus, that war begins to rage. And all of a sudden, I have these passing thoughts that maybe one time, or maybe the Lord will understand, but one time won't be the only time, and the Lord doesn't understand. He expects me to present my body as a living sacrifice, holy and acceptable unto Him, which is my reasonable service. And I cannot be conformed to this world. I must be transformed by the renewing of my mind, that I can prove what is that good, acceptable, and perfect will of God. Here it is. It is easier to avoid temptation than to fight it. Just don't go. Just make a decision. You know what's happening. We all know it. The other day, as I said, Sandra and I were in Atlanta. We're doing podcasts for our denomination. And we were at a dinner, a hotel. No, we weren't in a hotel. We were at a restaurant. One of our very good friends was hosting us, and he sat there, and Sandra and I sat here, and the waiter comes out and said, may I get you a beverage? I said, I'll have unsweet tea with Splenda.

I knew what he was doing. He was saying, my reputation is at stake. You see, this was a church convention thing. There were lots of church people there. He was saying, I don't want to bring a reproach on the church, on the body of Christ. I won't do this. I don't want anybody to question me. And I don't want to be in a questionable situation. Many years ago, Ross Rhodes, anybody remember Ross Rhodes? He's the pastor that built this very building. He and I became friends. And we were talking one day, and he said, Loren, I get invited to a lot of social functions in Charlotte. He said, I go to some of them. And he said, when I get there, they're all doing their thing. They're drinking and carrying on. He said, I order a Coke. And I say, bring it to me in the can. Because he didn't want his integrity questioned. Brothers, sisters, if you're that concerned that you're willing to compromise to fit in, you're the very one I'm preaching to this morning. Pastor, you don't understand. My business depends on my interaction with all these people. I understand that, but you don't have to act like them. And you can let them know that you don't belong. I may have been invited to the king's table, and I may have had the king's meat set in front of me, and I may have the king's wine in front of me, but I don't have to do it. I can say, I don't drink. I don't talk that way. I don't laugh at your nasty jokes. I'm a child of God. You say, now, would you do that? You better do that. Because at some point, you've got to put a difference between you and the world. And the whole problem with so many Christians today is that when they get out there, you can't tell the difference between them and the sinner. I'm going to close with this. Maybe. Last Sunday I was preaching. And I talked about, again, about people who come here from nominal churches, liberal churches. Some people come here, and they go to churches where they actually marry gay people, right here in this city. But they come over here, they say, we like to hear Loren preach. We like to hear the choir sing. We come over and get fed, and then we go back to our church. And remember, I said, I don't understand that. But here's what I want to say, and I want it to be understood. I have come to the conclusion, and especially when people say, well, I'm staying there as a witness. I'm trying to make a difference. Listen to me. I have come to the conclusion in my life that the best witness you can give is to leave. I mean what I'm saying. Look here, I don't have a whole lot of time left on this earth. Either I'm going to die or Jesus is coming. I'm in press mode right now. I'm pressing toward the mark of the high call of God in Christ Jesus. It really doesn't matter to me what everybody thinks about me, except what Christ thinks about me. That's why I'm preaching the way I'm preaching. I'm in press mode. Stand with me, please. So what is your plan? When I leave the house in the mornings, I say to Sandra, I'm going to the church. And that's exactly where I go. And then when I get to the church and I have whatever we do in the office, we have a good time. I'll text her and say, I am leaving the office now. I'm on my way home. She knows where I am all the time. And there are people that would say, no, I need my freedom. Really? You didn't hear a word I said this morning, did you? Your freedom will become your bondage. Your freedom to just be who you are. I can't be tied down. I can't have a woman ask me where I've been all the time. I want her to ask me where I've been. I want some accountability because something really matters to me.

0: and it's hearing him say, well done. Yes. I want to make it to heaven. I don't want to give the devil a chance. I want to live a good life for Christ. Can you say amen this morning? David's going to lead us in that chorus one time. He's all I need, or you're all I need. What is it? You're all I need. And if there's somebody here that would like to walk down front, even in the other buildings behind me, and say, I'm on the verge of ruining my life. I need prayer this morning. I've stepped into an area and I can't seem to get out of it. I've gotten too close to somebody. I've entertained some thoughts and I'm tangled up. Let me tell you who can set you free this morning. Jesus. While we sing it, if you'd like to come down, we will pray with you. And then you've got to make a plan to avoid sin. When you get up every morning, put on the Lord Jesus. Feed your soul with the Word of God. Stand tall and firm and straight. There is a God in heaven. And one of these days when you stand before Him, you will be so glad. So glad that you gave your whole life to Him. I love you, church.
1: Love you, Pastor.
0: Let the words of my mouth and the meditations of my heart be acceptable in Thy sight. O Lord, my strength and my Redeemer. Amen. See you next
2: time. Hey, this is Cece Winans with the message of my song, Worthy of It All. Psalm 63 talks about God's love being better than life. And that is so true. When I think of the goodness of Jesus and all that He has done for me, I can't help but praise God. And this song, Worthy of It All, just puts it all in perspective. When I just think of all of the great things that God has done, what He continues to do, and not just because of what He's done, but just because of who He is. He's worthy of all of our praise, all of our strength. The Bible instructs us to love Him with all of our heart, soul, and mind. Why? Because He deserves nothing less. He is worthy of it all.